send me tea, I'll send me one for me power, and yes, I'll be a man in you. 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
1: 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Wow.
0: Ja, The Sisters of the Extreme. Die zouden wel hier komen. Ik kan misschien naar Engels schakelen, if that's okay for you.
1: Nope.
0: Of je wilt de uitleg ook in het Nederlands.
1: Alle
0: 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Hè?
1: Ja, dus, inderdaad. Ik neem aan dat je stukjes daaruit gaat voorlezen ook. Dus
0: dat was
1: ook
0: de bedoeling.
1: In,
0: ja.
1: In het Engels. Dus ik laat het aan jou over, wat het voor jou het makkelijkste pikt.
0: Probably I'll do it all in English then.
1: Go ahead.
0: So I've got this beautiful book, which I've lent from you, called Sisters of the Extreme, Women Writing on the Drug Experience. Mm. So it's all short pieces, poems, texts about women's experiences of drug use, addiction.
1: Addiction. Okay.
0: Yeah, also. But... positive and negative things.
1: And through the ages, from all over the world and through the ages.
0: Yes, but it's pretty much an American thing or European, but from Victorian times onwards, where there's written records that are worth keeping, I suppose. So poems, texts, yeah. Very interesting.
1: Oops.
0: Yes, so I looked through it and I've picked out some of the things that appeal to me.
1: Good for us.
0: The first one, it's a poem by Elizabeth Barrett Browning. So I had actually heard of her before I read this. She was married to Robert Browning, so it's Victorian times now.
1: Okay. Ik hoor het in... I heard it thundering in Cologne. In Cologne, sorry.
0: Or out on the streets. Yeah.
1: But Victorian times, okay.
0: Victorian cool. times, so at that time there was, laudanum. So a variation of opium that made its way into Victorian England, and it was considered God's own medicine at the time. It was used to relieve TB, pain, stress, coughs, fever, rheumatism, everything. And 2/3 of the users were women. So
1: really?
0: Yeah.
1: Because I brought some coal, I think Coleridge or something.
0: Yep.
1: That was heavy stuff. I tried some to read out in Dutch. Luckily, but it was confusing or strange to me.
0: Well, it was a thing. Thomas de Quincey wrote The Confessions of an Opium Eater, so it was like an autobiographical novel type thing, and a lot of the poets at that time were taking the drugs to get the experience as well. So
1: misery.
0: Elizabeth Browning was highly educated. She was a chronic invalid, and she used opium on prescription from her doctor. So that was a pretty common situation for a lot of the women. Somebody wrote about her that she found inspiration in her hourly succession of poetical paragraphs and morphine drafts. So it was pretty much a full-time job, taking the drugs. Okay, I'm going to read the last part of a poem called The Development of Genius. So it's a bit about the trip that she's on. A dream was on my soul. It seemed to be that silence fled me as mine enemy, that all sounds in a conclave wild and drear were gathered in the chambers of mine ear to agonize its sense, that I could hear the grasses sprouting up, the leaves downfalling, the floating of the clouds, the sunlight palling, the dropping dews, the multitudinous wings of birds and insects, the deep rush of springs, fathoms beneath the sea. The blind mole creeping through earth with sooty hide. The gum tree weeping, sweet smells. The cracking of worn cerement in distant graves whose dust with dust is blent. Mine own hair's growth, mine own blood pulsing free. Yea, and their thousand echoes sensibly. As you may hear my speaking voice, their sound concentrated not in one crash, nor was drowned the less tone in the greater, but around each with its separate curious torture broke, till discord cracked mine ear, whereat I woke. Dus dat is een beetje al die zintuigen door elkaar, dat ze dingen hoort die eigenlijk zijn wat je kunt zien. She hears the floating of the clouds. 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
0: buurt. 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
1: Okay. Same author?
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1: Oké.
0: So, this is a piece by Mary C. Hungerford. I haven't heard of her before, so. But she was the first woman to publish a description of a psychedelic experience. So. 1884. Still 19th century, still Victorian.
1: Okay, but that's after les paradis artificiels. The hashish eaters. Hotel de Ville de Paris.
0: Yeah, but I think the fact that it's. Yeah, the first thing that a woman has actually written it down. They do compare it. It says it holds its own with the classic accounts of cannabis overdoses written 30 to 40 years earlier by Théophile Gautier, yeah. Bayard Taylor, and Fitzhugh Ludlow. Yeah. So that's probably exactly. The ones you know. Okay. Mm-hmm.
1: Club des hashishiens.
0: Yes, it says it's remarkably similar to Ludlow's account, so that they're both coming from a 19th century American Christian consciousness. In the introduction here, they say it's the consciousness suddenly placed upon a Middle Eastern magic carpet. Which I thought was a nice way to describe it, the two things. The hashish shattered their nervous systems, sending them on a seemingly endless fall from grace, while they hoped in vain for their savior to bear them up and resurrect their souls. Yeah, slightly different infallshook. Okay, right, move that over here. So this is just a text. It's not supposed to be poetic, but I thought it was a pretty good description of a bad trip, to be honest. And it's called An Overdose of Hashish. Being one of the grand army of sufferers from headache, I took last summer, by order of my physician, 3 small daily doses of Indian hemp. Hashish, in the hope of holding my intimate enemy in check. Not discovering any of the stimulative effects of the drug, even after continual increase of the dose, I grew to regard it as a very harmless and inactive medicine. And one day, when I was assured by some familiar symptoms that my perpetual dull headache was about to assume an aggravated and acute form, such as usually sent me to bed for a number of days, I took, in the desperate hope of forestalling the attack, a much larger quantity of hashish than had ever been prescribed. 20 minutes later, I was seized with a strange sinking or faintness, which gave my family so much alarm that they telephoned at once for the doctor, who came in 30 minutes after the summons, bringing, as he had been requested, another practitioner with him. I had just rallied from the third faint, as I call the sinking turns, for want of a more descriptive name, and was rapidly relapsing into another when the doctors came. One of them asked at once if I had been taking anything unusual, and a friend who had been sent for remembered that I had been experimenting with hashish. The physicians asked then the size and time of the last dose, but I could not answer. I heard them distinctly, but my lips were sealed. Undoubtedly, my looks conveyed a desire to speak, for Dr. G, bending over me, asked if I had taken a much larger quantity than he had ordered. I was half sitting up on the bed when he asked me the question, and, With all my energies bent upon giving him to understand that I had taken an overdose, I bowed my head and at once became unconscious of everything except that bowing, which I kept up with ever-increasing force for 7 or 8 hours, according to my computation of time. I felt the veins of my throat swell nearly to bursting and the cords tighten painfully as, impelled by an irresistible force, I nodded like a wooden mandarin in a tea store. In the middle of it all, I left my body and quietly, from the foot of the bed, watched my unhappy self nodding with frightful velocity. I glanced indignantly at the shamefully indifferent group that did not even appear to notice the frantic motions, and resumed my place in my living temple of flesh in time to recover sufficiently to observe one doctor lift his finger from my wrist, where he had laid it to count the pulsations, just as I had lapsed into unconsciousness, and say to the other, "I think she moved her head. She means us to understand that she has taken largely of the cannabis indica." So, in the long, interminable hours I had been nodding my head off, only time enough had elapsed to count my pulse, and the violent motions of my head had in fact been barely noticeable. This exaggerated appreciation of sight, motion, and sound is, I am told, a well-known effect of hashish, but I was ignorant of that fact then. And even if I had not been, probably the mental torture I underwent during the time it enchained my faculties would not have been lessened, as I seemed to have no power to reason with myself, even in the semi-conscious intervals which came between the spells. These intervals grew shorter, and in them I had no power to speak. My lips and face seemed to myself to be rigid and stony. I thought that I was dying. And instead of the peace which I had always hoped would wait on my last moments, I was filled with a bitter, dark despair. It was not only death that I feared with a wild, unreasoning terror, but there was a fearful expectation of judgment, which must, I think, be like the torture of lost souls. I felt half sundered from the flesh, and my spiritual suffering seemed to have begun, although I was conscious of living still. One terrible reality, I can hardly term it a fancy even now, that came to me again and again was so painful that it must, I fear, always be a vividly remembered agony. Like dreams, its vagaries can be accounted for by association of ideas, past and passing. But the suffering was so intense and the memory of it so haunting that I have acquired a horror of death, unknown to me before. I died, as I believed, although by a strange double consciousness I knew that I should again reanimate the body I had left. In leaving it, I did not soar away as one delights to think of the freed spirit soaring. Neither did I linger around dear familiar scenes. I sank an intangible, impalpable shape through the bed, the floors, the cellar, the earth, down, down, down, as if I'd been a fragment of glass dropping through the ocean. I dropped uninterruptedly through the earth and its atmosphere, and then fell on and on forever. I was perfectly composed and speculated curiously upon the strange circumstances that even in going through the solid earth there was no displacement of material, and in my descent I gathered no momentum. I discovered that I was transparent and deprived of all power of volition, as well as bereft of the faculties belonging to humanity. But in place of my lost senses, I had a marvelously keen sixth sense of power, which I can only describe as an intense, superhuman consciousness that in some way embraced all the five and went immeasurably beyond them. As time went on and my dropping through space continued, I became filled with the most profound loneliness, and a desperate fear took hold of me that I should be thus alone forevermore and fall eternally without finding rest. For 5 hours, I remained in the same condition. Short intervals of half consciousness, and then long lapses into the agonizing experience I have described. 6 times, the door of time seemed to close on me, and I was thrust shuddering into a hopeless eternity, each time falling, as at first, into that terrible abyss wrapped in the fearful dread of the unknown. Always, there were the same utter helplessness and the same harrowing desire to rest upon something, to stop, if but for an instant, to feel some support beneath. And through all the horrors of my sinking, the same solemn and remorseful certainty penetrated my consciousness that, had I not in life questioned the power of Christ to save, I should have felt under me the everlasting arms, bearing me safely to an immortality of bliss. There was no variation in my trances. Always the same horror came. And each time, when sensibility partially returned, I fought against my fate and struggled to avert it. But I could never compel my lips to speak, and the violent paroxysms of my agonizing dread threw me into were all unseen by my friends. For in reality, as I was afterwards told, I made no motion except a slight muscular twitching of the fingers. Later on, when the effect of the drug was lessening, although the spells or trances recurred, the intervals were long, and in them I seemed to regain clearer reasoning power and was able to account for some of my hallucinations. Even when my returns to consciousness were very partial, Dr. G had made me inhale small quantities of nitrite of amyl to maintain the action of the heart, which it was the tendency of the excess of hashish to diminish. Coming out of the last trance, I discovered that the measured rending report, like the discharge of a cannon which attended my upward way, was the throbbing of my own heart as I sank, and probably was too unconscious to notice it. But always, as it made itself heard, my falling ceased and the pain of my ascending began. The immense time between the throbs gives me, as I remember it, an idea of infinite duration that was impossible to me before. For several days, I had slight relapses into the trance-like state I have tried to describe, each being preceded by a feeling of profound dejection. I felt myself going on as before, but by a desperate effort of will, saved myself from falling far into the shadowy horrors which I saw before me. I dragged myself back from my fate, faint and exhausted, and with a melancholy belief that I was cut off from human sympathy and my wretched destiny must always be unsuspected by my friends, for I could not bring myself to speak of any one of the dreadful foretaste of the hereafter I firmly believed I had experienced. On one of these occasions, when I felt myself falling from life, I saw a great black ocean, like a rocky wall, bounding the formless chaos into which I sank. As I watched in descending the long line of towering, tumultuous waves break against some invisible barrier, a sighing whisper by my side told me each tiny drop of spray was a human existence, which in that passing instant had its birth, life, and death. How short a life, was my unspoken thought. Not short in time, was the answer. A lifetime there is shorter than the breaking of a bubble here. Each wave is a world, a piece of here, that serves its purpose in the universal system, then returns again to be reabsorbed into infinity. How pitifully sad is life, were the words I formed in my mind as I felt myself going back to the frame I had quitted. How pitifully sadder to have had no life. For only through life can the gate of this bliss be entered, was the whispered answer. I never lived. I never shall. What are you then? I had taken my place again among the living when the answer came. A sighing whisper still, but so vividly distinct that I looked about me suddenly to see if others beside myself could hear the strange words. Woe, woe, I am an unreal actual. a formless atom, and of such as I am is chaos made. Bad trip, but anyway.
1: Leerrijk.
0: En leerrijk,
1: wel,
0: ja.
2: Misschien niet de juiste set en setting.
1: Als je al vanuit dat hele eng christelijke oogpunt de wereld beschouwt, dan...
2: Dan is het de vrouw.
1: Hoe kan? 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
2: Life is a bad trip.
0: Yes, yes. And a depressing one, by the sound of it. So, yes.
1: Oké. 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
0: 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There we go.
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0: je préfère.
2: Morning, everybody. Today is the 12th of June 2026. This is Deb and Breakfast. I'm Deborah, and today I'm here with Wojciech.
3: Hello.
2: Good morning.
3: Good morning.
2: Have you slept well?
3: I slept very well.
2: I have to prepare the table for you still.
3: No
2: so
3: worries. I need to dry up.
2: How was the ride here?
3: Oh, spectacular. It's amazing how much can happen in 20 minutes in this city. In terms of...
2: I have headphones for you.
3: In terms of humidity. No, I think I haven't been so soaked up wet in a while. I kind of blame myself for not having a rain jacket, so... It's 50% Antwerp, 50% me. Let's put it this way.
2: You know that in Brazil we call this European summer.
3: I'm aware. I feel... not sure I'm a European today. I'm in solidarity with humanity. I protest against this weather.
2: I totally get it.
3: Nobody should suffer this.
2: Are you comfortable?
3: I'm great.
2: How's the sound for you?
3: It's perfect.
2: Okay, I'll grab you some tea.
3: Thank you. I'm already drinking some industrial tea here. It's just to warm up. And it's very nice. It's actually I remember this feeling when I lived here. Yeah, arriving to my work or arriving to some place in the morning and being completely wet, and the clothes are kind of drying up on you, and you have this strong black tea, and it's supposed to be summer, but it kind of forgot to arrive. Mid July, almost 15 degrees, horizontal rain, wind, and yeah. And this is the start of the day. There is something nice about it. I think only because it's familiar, not because it's objectively nice. I think it's only because it brings me to some big chapter of my life.
2: And I really enjoy this weather when I don't have to leave my house, actually.
3: Well, that's kind of the definition of bad weather to me. If it doesn't make you want to leave your house, that's quite bad.
2: And
3: but anyway.
2: Very curiously... the rain, it didn't look like it was raining
3: no.
2: much from inside,
3: no.
2: but the air is solid.
3: I leave it to meteorologists to write about empirically, experientially. This is really pretty terrible.
2: I'll pour myself some tea
3: please,
2: as well.
3: Please, you need it. I might, I don't know. I'm in a t-shirt now because all my other layers are drying up. So maybe this is I don't know what's the good strategy. This. I'm really thinking of taking my trousers off as well to dry them up.
2: But, I vote in favor of the motion.
3: But it's cold here, so it's...
2: Please do.
3: It's really... I might. Let's see how the conversation goes.
2: By the way, happy Brazilian Valentine's Day.
3: Happy Brazilian Valentine's Day. Let's hope the weather is better over there.
2: Because of that, I thought of discussing, to stay on topic, football.
3: Sure.
2: How's the feelings about the World Cup?
3: Bad. I think I'm one of the people who, many people, I guess, who probably now don't want to admit it, but I care about football. I care about World Cup. It's been always something important in my life. I remember the first one I saw. I remember we talked about it. I think it's the same one that we share, 1994, Brazil, Italy.
2: I was not born yet.
3: Ah, that's true. Well, but you know it from, stories of of the people who surround you. I remember watching it on a campsite. I think I was 6 or 7, somewhere in Poland, at the seaside, middle of the night. Somebody put a small TV, black and white. And I saw Roberto Baggio miss the penalty and Brazil became the world champions. So I don't know. I remember these things. They mean something to me. So in 1998, I was in France when the final was there. 2002, Poland was playing and really, really badly. 2006, famously, Poland didn't participate, but a Polish guy scored a penalty, missed the penalty, and the other one got a red card because there were two Polish players in the German team. Anecdotes, stories, emotions. And we arrived to here, and it's frankly disgusting. It's really it's like a frozen pizza that it's supposed to be a nice dish, but it really feels like somebody is really cut so many corners, and it's a huge dish, and I don't know, a lot of calories, but it's bad for you, and it's made by people who are underpaid and suffer. There's just, it's terrible. It's really terrible. No positive emotions. I checked the scores this morning. It's also in the middle of the night. Who wants to wake up at 3 o'clock in the morning to watch, I don't know, a bald guy talk about peace and inclusion and whatever.
2: Last night I was thinking that...
3: Who cares?
2: Well, I care. So last night I was...
3: Were you there at 3 in the morning?
2: Last night I was thinking about the... Like how we could have artistic football.
3: Mm-hmm.
2: Like football is an artistic practice and not only as a... Post interpretation of an artistic practice. I find that sports, they suffer a lot from this. The nowadays, this is taken to a lot of performance, a lot of like
3: physicality.
2: It's very statistical. Mm-hmm. It's like it's much more Football Manager, the game, than actually what we used to see from old times, the snippets that you see of football from the past, it was a lot more creative and it was a very different game, which is, it became a game that's only about scoring goals. Well, while I feel used to be a game of storytelling, a bit of a, almost like an epic narrative. And the goals, they are not actually as important as the way to arrive at it. The way to arrive at a goal used to be very important. Kinda is still, but in a very different. Like an ugly goal is a goal, and I've heard this a lot from people. And I don't think an ugly goal has always been a goal. So, I vouch for side football. Like we ignore the FIFA, we make teams with people who play beautifully. We make championships on the side.
3: But it's a pity
2: we make a new institution. We organize an artistic practice in football, and we watch this championship, but or we watch the women football,
3: but
2: which
3: in
2: is
3: a way,
2: very similar to this that I'm proposing.
3: In a way, the World Cup used to be like this, because it is this space that you cannot buy players or sell players. You cannot plan for it really. You get these bunch of guys right before it, the ones that are in form and that are fit. You have very little time to prepare for it. It's very intense, it's very long, many games. There's a lot of unpredictability. I think it used to be about, you know, suddenly teams that you never heard about, people who you never heard about, they suddenly become stars. There's like small nation play teams that, I don't know, Morocco in the last World Cup, getting so far, beating all the big teams. It's a big, you know... In the kind of rational, calculated football, it would never happen because, well, it's the money that wins in the end. I mean, there are some exceptions, but...
2: I don't understand what you're saying.
3: I think that when the national teams play and they play in these big tournaments, it's much less predictable. It's much less, well, let's say, manageable. You cannot, you know, if you're a coach of Belgium, you cannot, I don't know, 1 year before decide, okay, I need 3 more players of this kind and I will go and buy them, or you can't. I mean, you work with a limited pool of people and you have to work with what you have. And if they get injured or if they're not available or something, you don't know. And it's also a very short period of time. It's very intense. So I think there used to be, maybe not, I wouldn't call it art, but there used to be this, it used to be much more predictable, or much less rational than regular kind of weekly football. But there is FIFA.
2: Yeah, but
3: and they unfortunately own this whole thing.
2: How this argumentation adds to the previous point, or detracts from it?
3: That I think this kind of data-driven football as a, you know, what you were saying earlier, like something that's built on data, something that is predictable, that is a business. I mean, these players earn very little on this World Cup. It's FIFA making all the money. The players themselves, I mean, they make millions when they go play in the clubs and whatever. For this, they earn peanuts. It's really for, I don't know, for glory, I guess, and for fame. So I think World Cup used to be something apart from this kind of hyper-capitalist football world. It's really recent that it's become this. It's the last 10, 14, well, okay, so it's maybe not that recent anymore. But I guess it's since they did this in Russia, and that was, yeah, obviously a business decision, not a sports decision. And yeah, but it would be amazing to try to...
2: I insist on my question.
3: Bypass this.
2: How does this detract or adds to the to the argumentation of vouching for a more artistic football?
3: No, I think it doesn't. I was just making a comment that I think in the past the World Cup was this space of football as art. The way I understand art is something that is unpredictable, and you do for the sake itself. The score in the end, the result is of course important, but in the end, a lot of artistic things would happen. A lot of things that are unpredictable would happen. How do we do it now? I have no clue.
2: So you're just agreeing to the previous argumentation?
3: I think so, yeah. I think we need that, but who's going to do this and how? I mean, everybody is there. Nobody... Remember in Qatar, they would make statements. They would start a game with an armband. They would the teams would protest the conditions of the workers. I don't know if anybody is doing it right now. Maybe they will still. But for now, it's the silence. Everybody agrees. The orange man is winning.
2: As far as I'm aware, Iranians were not allowed to like normally. I think every country gets 80% or something like this of the tickets for the tickets are reserved, so everyone get supporters on the stadium. I think Iran was denied their tickets. Ivory Coast also. Lots of the supports were not granted visa to enter. I heard from the Brazilian press that our journalists were treated in a very rough way entering the country as well. And some people have been, I think The Guardian yesterday had news about how German Nazi... Nazi German was actually more
3: subtle.
2: Well, even if only for propaganda, but still for a while made a party that was a bit more global and receptive.
3: Yeah, I mean,
2: it's interesting times, I find, that this is how the party looks like right now is so representative.
3: Yeah. Luckily, the orange man doesn't care about football as much as about other things, so he's probably not doping his players, but that would be like the missing element of the puzzle. That's what the Soviets and the East Germans did in the 1980 Olympics, which the West didn't participate in. They won all the medals, and the female players became... men over the course of the years that followed the Olympics because of all the steroids that they were taking and hormones and all this, and they beat all the records that are now cancelled. And we're back to this world. Maybe it would be actually more honest if some countries were not allowed to go, and it would be like a limited Western Europe and some parts of North America tournament. And it's at least the illusion that this is a World Cup. and some kind of world of inclusion, and that at least this lie would not be told. But they're kind of trying to make it open to everyone, but it's very clear what you're saying, like people are not allowed to go. They are treated like subhumans when they enter US.
2: In hindsight, have you ever watched the women's football tournament?
3: Yeah, sure. It's great.
2: Do you have a favorite team?
3: Well, Spain. I mean, they're the best.
2: Of course not.
3: Well. I'm sorry. I like them a lot.
2: But you still are wrong.
3: I'm glad. It's a testament to how good it is. We can have an argument about it. So
2: there's no argument. No. This is factual.
3: Like, well, Marta is the best player of all time, but I think currently Spain have a very good team. Let's agree on that.
2: I will respect your right of having opinions, even when they are very...
3: Fair enough. That's part of football. That's part of football. I remember when they won the European Cup or the World Cup, I don't remember now. I was living in Spain back then, and I really liked the goalkeeper, Catacol, she's called, and I wanted to buy a jersey. I wanted to wear it. And I went to the store of the national football team, I think sponsored by one of these big brands, Nike, Adidas, whatever. And the female jerseys were not available. They didn't sell them. And it was not possible to buy it. It just didn't exist. So you can buy football jerseys of mediocre male players, but the best female team ever in the country, well, it's not a marketing product. It's not valuable enough for these companies. So, yeah, that was shocking. It's a small thing, but it really sucked. I think now it's different.
2: When was last time you watched any game of the women's tournament?
3: It's been a while. Yeah. But it's been a while I have watched a World Cup game as well. So, yeah, 4 years. Yeah.
2: I think there was a game of Brazil-USA just before the World Cup started, in a way to test the stadium. And we won.
3: Test the stadium.
2: But there was like the stadium was full. The Brazilians that are in the USA for the World Cup now, they were present in the stadium. Mm-hmm. And while they are singing national anthems, you can hear the crowd shouting, "Hey Trump, go fuck yourself."
3: Ooh.
2: The way Brazilian mob does, which I am on the side of, part of the mob and not against it.
3: Yeah.
2: No vira-lata complex from me. I enjoy.
3: Yeah.
2: I think this is so far my favorite moment of the World Cup. But I'm not sure I'm going to watch any game. I really do not feel like it. It tastes very bitter.
3: Iran-USA. It might happen.
2: Ah, okay. Okay.
3: That would be a nice one.
2: That might be a nice one.
3: Yeah. Yeah.
2: Do you have are you going to watch the games?
3: I'm not sure.
2: You're suffering.
3: I'm a bit suffering. I think I would not be one of those people watching all of it or watching most of it. But I think I would like to watch a game every now and then. But I really have very... I don't know. I feel like... I don't know if frozen pizza is a good metaphor, but... It feels like buying a product that is bad for me, that is not tasty, not healthy, and it's made by people who suffer. So why on earth should I consume it? It's addiction. It's some kind of it's not a healthy move. It's something that doesn't it comes with moral consequences, so political consequences. So I don't know. Maybe I'm overthinking it as well, but yeah.
2: I'm looking for something I want to show you.
3: Mm-hmm.
2: I think this is it. This is a song from the campaign of Brazil in the 1970s.
3: Uh-huh.
2: During dictatorship times, the government made the military government, so not the coup government. Mm-hmm. The dictatorship made a contest to select a song for the campaign of Brazil. And this was like, I think it was then, there was like a money prize for it, and this person won, and this has been, yeah, for many years, this is what Brazilians sang during World Cup. Maybe we listen to this.
3: Let's do this.

0: that was it. What I really like about this song is the first line is there's 90 million people in action, which used to be the population of Brazil in the 70s. Right now we are, I think, on 213 million. So talk about an exponential growth, right?
1: Yeah. I went up. Nice song, by the way.
0: Do you like it?
1: I mean, way better than anything Shakira ever made. I think she's doing another Waka Waka, but this time it's Dai Dai. I mean,
0: I didn't hear this new song.
1: I don't care.
0: I am a fan of Shakira, though. Although Tax Evasion,
1: well,
0: not.
1: That's, whenever Shakira's name is mentioned, I also go back to her Tax Evasion. before I listen to her song, she owns like around 10 million euro to the Spanish state. She can, I mean, she was recently absolved, but everybody knows that she owes it.
0: To which state?
1: To the Spanish state.
0: I'm in favor. It's a return to colonization. Every Colombian should. I mean, I approve. If she owed taxes in Colombia, I would be against.
1: I don't know. I mean, well, whatever. Yeah, great song and good times for football, and I don't know, for Brazil.
0: Not at all. Yeah. Not at all. It's funny because this song is about like cohesion and everybody uniting and Brazil forward.
1: Right.
0: And like Brazil forward. This like we are going forward together forward. It's such a military / fascist
1: but
0: message.
1: There you go, 1970s, right? You have this. I mean, such a beautiful time in a sense. Who goes to the World Cup? 1974, I think. Poland goes to the World Cup. Nobody knows who they are. They never went abroad, and they get third. They beat everybody. They play amazing football. Nobody knows who they are. And these things used to happen. The football used to be full of surprises. There used to be different ways of playing also around the world. Famously, Brazilian teams would play very different stuff than, I don't know, Germans.
0: But we have some zebras this year as well. Zebra is something. Is a number that never comes. Yes, zebra, it's because of... in Rio, we have Jogo do Bicho. It's a kind of like animal lottery. Uh-huh. And the number that never like comes is the zebra.
1: Okay.
0: So it's an expression in Brazil.
1: Yeah, these outlying...
0: You have to get used to international English carrying local expressions.
1: Very happy to call.
0: So we have some zebras this year as well, right?
1: You mean like these
0: countries that
1: dark
0: were,
1: horses, I think, or whatever.
0: I prefer zebras.
1: I think zebras are nicer. Yeah.
0: Very similar.
1: Like Curaçao, Cabo Verde.
0: Exactly.
1: Mm. Yeah. It's amazing. I mean, Uzbekistan, Congo, Senegal. In Senegal, it's not so much of a dark horse. IT, with the Polish flag on their jersey.
0: Which, of course.
1: Which is a nice thing. because of the slave revolution. Yeah, I mean, sure. And I hope that they enjoy it. And I hope that this means something nice to the people in these countries. And I imagine that it is. Imagine that it can still mean something to people. I don't know if it means something to Germans or to... I mean, I don't know how is it in Brazil right now? Like with all the trauma of not winning it for a while and Neymar...
0: People painted everyone is collecting Panini stickers.
1: Oh.
0: Have you seen the streets of Burgerhout, though? I'm so sad that this is such a...
1: Yeah.
0: Violent World Cup, because the children are so...
1: The kids are enjoying
0: hyped
1: it.
0: Yeah. About this. They are collecting stickers and they are on the floor playing. In Brazil we call this bafo. I don't know the Dutch or English name for this game in which you have to turn the stickers of the other, and when you do you get them.
1: Yeah, yeah. Let's wait until Morocco starts winning. Things will get interesting.
0: Beautiful. Last World Cup, I was here in Antwerp already, and I remember I was in Rataplam for a Sound in Motion. I was filming a Sound in Motion concert, and Rataplam is really in the middle of Burgerhout, and Morocco won this game, and there was so much happiness on the street, actually. Yeah. It was so vibrant. But yeah, it's very sad for me to see the children collecting the stickers and the violence of this tournament for me and the violence of these times. Like that this is... Anyways, and about the Brazil experience, in Brazil we paint streets for the World Cup. So we get together and we color the streets.
1: With the flag.
0: We did like lots of things, like cheering messages, symbols of the country. So some people drew the caramel stray dog, which is a symbol of Brazil. And they say like, Vai Brasil, let's go.
1: Nice.
0: Yeah, like a very Japanese attitude for Gambate. You can do it.
1: You can do it, yeah.
0: Like, people are really... Yeah, there's the football is some kind of like... deserves a piece of faith. To be hopeful. Mm-hmm. To cheer for this team. It's very... It's not out of nowhere that zebra is a... An expression that is used much with sport, but comes from a very local lottery game.
1: Yeah.
0: Because those two are a bit intertwined. For you to play in the lottery and for you to cheer for a team, especially on moments like this, it does require a very specific kind of religion. It is a bit of an addiction. But it's an addiction with a positive bias. You assume you are gonna win.
1: Yeah.
0: No one, most people don't do this unless they cheer for a team that is really on purpose. That, like, but mostly you are like, when you play the lottery and when you cheer for Brazil in the X this year, you kind of... believe there's an ex machina that can happen to you, which is very cruel. It shows the hopelessness as well. Cheering for Brazil this year and playing on lottery carries hopelessness and positiveness at the same time. Potentially, it's actually contradictory. Yeah? How can you be so positive and so hopeless?
1: Yeah, there are contradictions in this because what I like about football is that it is some kind of collective ritual. I never went to the stadium on a regular basis, but the few times that I did, there is a collective experience. There is something that is... and when it's cheap also, when it's not a thing that costs thousands of dollars, or you have to fly and apply for a visa, like in the case of the World Cup, which is a caricature of this, when you can go to a game and you pay 10 euro and you see the same people and during the break you go out for some sausages and beer and you see each other every week or every now and then, and it's this kind of a punctual rhythm of your life. I think there is some beauty in this, of course. There is betting related to this. There is some unhealthy pride, toxicity, masculinity that I don't vibe with. But everything is complex, I guess. But the World Cup version of this, of course, and the current one, is we're so far from it. There's really, I don't think there's any of that left. But when you tell me about people painting streets and, doing something together on it, it sounds nice.
0: The children with the stickers.
1: The children with the stickers.
0: I'm getting lots of lovely messages from listeners, and I feel like disclosing last week, it was my third year anniversary doing the show. And I'd like to thank everybody who listens, actually, every guest, and I've been feeling very grateful for everyone who sends a message, everyone who listens without sending messages, everyone who says yes to waking up so early and joining me for breakfast here. Thank you, Wojciech. You've been, I think, the most present guest in this show because you sleep over in my place and you are dragged here, but you also bring very interesting conversation my way. But if I can bring some vulnerability from my side, I've been thinking of stirring up things a bit in this show. After 3 years, I'd like to do something slightly different. I feel the desire inside of me I don't know exactly what, but if you are listening and if you have an opinion and if you want to share, I do not promise I will follow, but I will listen. I enjoy conversations a lot. It's one of the biggest artistic practices I have in my life. And listening to people is very important to me. I enjoy experiencing life and the world through the minds of other people together with my own, without erasing my own, which is exactly why the show is the way it is. So, starting with you, like, what would you do if you had to stir up the
1: first
0: show?
1: First of all, thanks for the show. On behalf of some of the listeners, at least, some of them I know, thanks a lot for doing it. It takes some courage and consistency and patience and vulnerability, indeed, to be here every week and just have a conversation with people. I honestly think it's a very unique show. At the very beginning, when I met you and I listened to it and I went on the show, I didn't really understand what it is really about. I think lots of people come and they think it's an interview or they think it's this or that, and in the end it's a very beautiful thing that I think you find really rarely, or if at all, on like public radio or on the internet. No, you find podcasts, which I was never somebody to listen to podcasts, so I'm gonna thank goodness this is not a podcast. I don't know how to stir it up. I don't know what your desire is and where it goes. I may be more conservative in this, and I think, like, if things work, why change them? But I can totally understand that. After 3 years, you might want to, experiment and try to do things differently. But, like, I'm thinking more people, less people, live, less live, less video. I don't know. All the ideas that I have in my head, I immediately think, this makes no sense. Why add the fifth wheel to a car? I mean, it already is driving very well. So,
0: The way I know myself, I think I'll slowly start, going somewhere.
1: With the show?
0: I think so. I feel something happening inside of me.
1: Eastwards.
0: To answer the first question, why? Because this is the life I get. I am not religious. I don't think this goes elsewhere. So I have this life to do. And you know me. I think sure. I described myself through your eyes very recently to someone that I said, like, more like a big cat on the tree that is taking her time, but then when I move, I move. So I spend a lot of time calculating before I move.
1: Ah, yeah, you do, yeah.
0: Yeah.
1: That's true.
0: So, but eventually I feel this need to... I feel I have some ideas. I do not talk much about my ideas anymore. Also, this changed throughout the years. I am becoming someone who talks a bit less about the ideas and do them when the time is right. But I feel I'm missing an opportunity as well. Maybe I'd like to experiment a bit more. Although this format is very experimental.
1: You had this idea to bring this radio outside, no? To talk to people in, I don't know.
0: I did some tests on that. I recorded some conversations, for example, outside of the setting. Maybe that is a... Yeah, maybe that's a way to do this.
1: I mean, there are some trade-offs, of course, always, no? Like, and then it would not be live. It's not in this kind of intimate... small studio, but it's somewhere else. I don't know.
0: Wendy sends a happy anniversary. Leo says it would be cool to hear conversations on the move. Leo, this is exactly the direction I'm thinking
1: on
0: of
1: the move,
0: as well.
1: Like on the train or on the...
0: I think outside of this context. Conversations that are a bit more fluid. I think I've been feeling the need because although I consider myself to be good at deconstructing the radio, the setting is a bit boxed. There's an awareness of radio that I cannot erase. which I enjoy, and I consider it a performance.
1: Maybe, yeah.
0: But I'd like to experiment of like what happens. How to deconstruct this even further?
1: Yeah.
0: How to do radio in a different format as well? Like I don't know. Mm-hmm. I'm having some ideas, but Leo, I think you and I.
1: It's not about it. Yeah. I like it. It's not about the direction, I think.
0: I might experiment on that, and I've been already, but I think I can still improve it a bit on what I'm doing. But yeah, if things get very weird in some weeks, listeners, this is what's happening. It's not a mental breakdown, or maybe it is, but it doesn't matter.
1: I'm confident you will. Not that you will figure it out, because there's nothing to figure out, but that you will have a good time and that it will be really, really interesting.
0: And to the listeners who are not very open to change, I'm sorry.
1: Oh, well, I mean, but these are such seasoned listeners. I think this is a very, so such a safe space also, Radio Central.
0: Eva sent a message as well. Thank you for listening, Eva. Thank you for having breakfast with me this morning.
1: This is so cool.
0: Yeah. Yeah, this is I hadn't planned this as an anniversary show, but I'm glad it's with you and with everybody who's listening, actually.
1: What I missed in the show, but I honestly don't think this is a big thing,
0: at
1: is
0: least.
1: That people couldn't call in. I think it would completely change the dynamic, and it would be more like a morning show in a way. It depends on how you do it, of course.
0: So I tried this.
1: I know, you mentioned, yeah. And it's technically tricky, right?
0: I never managed to connect the phone with the small studio, and for a while it was really not working. I don't even know. See, the phone is not even here anymore. I think the phone is working only on the big studio. And I thought beforehand also of trying to ask people to call.
1: Maybe if you pick up calls on your device.
0: Yeah, if anybody feels like calling me and calling me on.
1: So then you pick it up on your tablet. Or,
0: exactly. If you feel like calling on social media, WhatsApp or Signal or something like this, if you feel like participating and talking a bit just so we test the format, this will be very welcome today.
1: Lucky caller.
0: Yes. If this happens, if you can build the courage for doing this, we can test this briefly in this format. But yeah, so I think I have to figure out how to do this from the big studio. I tried to start the show there today, but partially, I was thinking of this as well, to test the interface there. But I failed. We were sitting there 5 minutes before the show started, which is why the beginning of today was a bit more clunky as well.
1: It's not easy. I don't think it's a failure. Oh, but congratulations on wanting to, I don't know, I only have bad words in my mind, disrupt, innovate. I think last time I was here, we talked about AI. I think this has still stayed with me, and I hope you don't disrupt or innovate.
0: You have such a good memory.
1: But no, I mean, it takes courage to move away from a pattern that is kind of established, and people give you a lot of positive feedback about, and you feel good about. I think that's something I've been struggling with a lot in life. Like sometimes I just learn how to do things, and I really don't want to. I know how to do it. Why do I need to change? Why do I need to experiment with something that is already kind of working, right?
0: It's not my perception of you, though. I don't know you that long, but I know you for a while.
1: Well.
0: And you...
1: I changed my position to an even more uncomfortable one.
0: Voila. You've just changed something, then.
1: Yeah, my back is killing me on this chair. But it's fine.
0: Maybe I'll play you another song and I'll get you another chair.
1: No.
0: All they take is complaining,
1: I
0: no?
1: I don't care.
0: Sure?
1: No, of course not. It's really fine.
0: I don't mind.
1: Yeah. No.
0: Your decision.
1: It's really okay.
0: Maybe to be...
1: But like, for example, with photos. I think I have my way of doing them, taking them. And I could be way more experimental. But somehow it takes courage to kind of go in a completely different direction, start doing things very differently. They are kind of working already, so why do you want to disrupt?
0: The radio for me is very interesting, and I'm talking about the photos, but I'm talking about what I do. What is very palpable is the vulnerability. What you need for change is courage, but in the shape of vulnerability.
1: Mm.
0: Because if you change, you are going to have to learn something new.
1: Mm-hmm.
0: And you are going to do this. If it's radio, you cannot escape. This is not recorded.
1: Yeah.
0: Every mistake, they're like, we do not rewind.
1: Yeah, yeah, yeah.
0: So the vulnerability of it is very...
1: It's true.
0: You can touch it.
1: Yeah.
0: So, but that's also the beauty of it. The fact that you can do this together with people and this too. I think this is also what invites me to try to change. The fact that it becomes a very vulnerable and vulnerability as a strength, I find as well. Like, it's the only thing that can connect people and the only thing that is somehow true.
1: Well, I remember you telling me about your first show 3 years ago where you were just learning live how to operate the thing. And that was
0: not the first show. That was the last trial.
1: Okay. But I remember that people were upset. And
0: yes,
1: then, like, this
0: was, we had a fight on the studio.
1: I don't know. It takes, you describe yourself or somebody else describe you as a cat or as a tiger that is kind of... walking around a thing and before pouncing on it, like calculating and waiting for the right moment. But this really sounds like a very kind of uncalculated or unkind of very improvised mode, right? You just basically go for it. And live you are learning how to operate this whole, well, by the looks of it, complicated equipment.
0: Chaos is a practice for me, I think. One that I've set myself to do intentionally.
1: Mm.
0: Also henceforth the radio.
2: Mm.
0: I think I needed a lot of control growing up and I had to stir away from it, so as I say, to learn how to sail. And I get myself in messy situations and I feel some sort of preparedness for when things get messy. I do not feel I'd rather they don't, and I do not thrive in a chaotic environment. It stresses me and takes me a lot of energy, but I feel prepared. If things get messy, I feel prepared to thrive.
1: Interesting.
0: But if I am at leisure or if I am granted my way, I am waking up at the same time, having a very slow breakfast, reading my news, exercising. It's not even 7 o'clock yet.
1: It's much earlier than that.
0: Yes.
1: 7 o'clock is done and dusted.
0: Yeah. But I am, for example, and like this, I am a happier person. When things get chaotic, I get grumpy, for example.
1: Mm. Mm.
0: But I feel grumpiness is a fair price to pay. I'll be grumpy. I'll be like, damn, this is going to be messy, but I can clean a mess. I feel prepared.
1: Yeah, yeah, okay.
0: But I had to practice.
1: Yeah.
0: Before, I used to avoid messes. It was not very
1: completely.
0: Good. Mostly.
1: Ooh, how did you do that?
0: Haven't you seen how many structures I've built around my life?
1: Yeah, but if somebody tried to drag you away from these structures or I don't know, take you on a trip or tell you, I don't know, there is this concert, you would just...
0: This is not messy.
1: Okay.
0: I think. Like going on a trip or...
1: Well, yeah, where your structures are disrupted. Where you cannot wake up when you want, when you cannot eat what you want, when you cannot follow your rhythm, basically. The whole thing is different because you are on the move or in a different place. How would you approach it if you...
0: No, this is not such a problem.
1: Okay.
0: I guess this is a... This is accounted on. It's not so rigid either.
1: Okay.
0: But for example, if... I'm trying to think of an example of the past. I did come to Belgium, for example, which was a very messy thing to do.
1: That's a change.
0: Yeah, but... And I was not prepared at all. That was actually very impulsive, intuitive... It did cost me a lot.
1: I can imagine.
0: But often I, like, if things are really unplanned and really messy, I'll be like, no. And I still have this tendency. Mm. Like, if something is very messy and very unplanned, I'd say no. But if things get messy,
1: yeah,
0: I think I'll do them anyway, like out of my control. Like, things got messy out of my control. I think I would deal with them, but then I'd crash. I'd have to, like, I have to spend 3 days on my bed. Like, shit.
1: After how much time?
0: I don't know. It's just a very theoretical. We are not counting. Okay.
1: No.
0: It's a perception.
1: I'm asking because it really reverberates with me, I think. I also have these systems and practices, and if I move away from them for, I don't know, how long is long enough, I start feeling uncomfortable, and in the end I can crash out, and then I really need to go back to my safe space, where indeed I think control is the key word, where I control what I'm going to do the next day. It's very different than you in a way. Like, I don't care about waking up at the same time, eating the same thing every day. I don't know. That's not what the system is made up of. But there are other things that are...
0: I don't think I care about eating the same... waking up at the same time is important to me. Actually, going to sleep at the same time is important to me. Right. Waking up at the same time is a consequence.
1: Right, right.
0: It's just that I will wake up when the sun wakes up.
1: Right.
0: And during winter, I will wake up with an alarm. But early still.
1: And yet today you woke up even though there is no sun.
0: The birds.
1: I know.
0: Yeah.
1: It was a joke about this weather again.
0: Yeah, the birds.
1: Because the sun didn't arrive.
0: So I try to go to sleep at the same time because otherwise I will not sleep late. My body refused.
1: Mm.
0: There's like a gong. Bam.
1: Yeah. Yeah.
0: And I eat the same thing every morning because I love it. I don't need to eat the same thing every morning. Actually, when I travel, I do not. But in my house, this just gives me I love what I eat for breakfast. This is very easy to make. Mm. It's a very homemade pastry. I need to eat. And I think this is more important. More than the thing is, I wake up so hungry. Like, but famished, starved.
1: To start thinking.
0: If I have to figure out what to have for breakfast,
1: this
0: I'm going to be grumpy. This is an example of the structures I have to manage.
1: I learned that with you, actually. I really appreciate it. I now have, like, two breakfasts that I kind of alternate, and I don't have to think about what I'll have for breakfast. I mean, it's a 0-1 decision, either this or that. Both of them I love. I know how to prepare with my eyes closed almost, and it's really... I used to be this guy who wakes up and is like, what am I going to have for breakfast and whatever, and it's like one decision too many. There's already so many to make when you wake up.
0: It's stressful for me not to know when I'm going to eat, for example.
1: Yeah.
0: But then I reserve some days per week in which I do not know what I'm going to cook. And on those days, I also do not figure out at the time I have to eat. It's about lunchtime that I'm thinking what I'm cooking for dinner.
1: Right, right.
0: So this is a bit more the structure of my mind. Mm-hmm. I want to eat when I'm hungry.
1: Mm-hmm.
0: I don't want to think where and what and how I'm going to eat. I don't want to do this kind of thing hungry. This is...
1: Yeah.
0: Leo.
1: All right, let's try.
0: Leo, can we see if this works?
1: Hmm.
0: Oh, damn. I do not hear you. Are you speaking? Damn. You see, this is stressful.
1: Probably if you put them on speaker, you will hear something, but it will not be very good.
0: Leo, are you still speaking?
2: Yes. Okay. I can hear you now.
0: Okay.
1: All right.
0: Yeah, I think it doesn't work with the Bluetooth, but it does work on the speaker.
1: Hello.
2: Okay.
0: Thank you so much for calling. I'm so glad it's you.
2: Yeah, I thought I would call so you can test your structure.
0: This is fantastic. If someone is listening from home, let me know how the quality of the call is. If this is actually okay. If this is so, I need feedback from a fourth person. This is a very collective exercise. How are you this morning?
2: Yeah, but I know what you were saying about. I'm okay. I'm actually yeah, I'm happy. I slept well, and I'm doing a bit of exercise while I'm listening to your radio. It's really nice. I haven't heard your voice in a long time, so.
0: When they sent a message saying it is okay and everybody can hear everybody, Wendy, thank you a lot. And yeah. Eva as well. Eva said the sound is great. I love this show.
1: Perfect.
2: Nice.
0: Leo, we haven't met since you came back from Japan, huh?
2: Yes, that's right.
0: Okay, we have to fix this. I'll send you a message soon.
2: Yes, thank you.
0: And thank you a lot for calling.
2: Yeah, no worries.
0: Yeah, and thank you to all the women in my life. This is a fantastic breakfast, actually. Kisses to you, Leo, and I will start saying goodbye to Wojciech because it's almost time, huh?
1: Ah, yeah.
2: Yes. Kisses back.
1: Bye bye.
0: Catch up soon. Bye.
2: Thank you for Thank you for your radio program. It's really amazing.
0: Thank you for your presence. Thank you for coming to the radio show as well. Thank you for this call. Thank you for being part of it.
2: You're welcome.
0: Bye.
2: Bye-bye.
0: Oh, this is really cool.
1: History in the making.
0: Best birthday
1: first,
0: ever, right?
1: First call live on air
0: yeah.
1: in this show.
0: Yeah, I enjoy this a lot. Nice. I enjoy this a lot. This is already disruptive, I find.
1: Well, if it is disruptive enough.
0: This we'll have to figure out.
1: That's nice. Yeah. Yeah.
0: Final minutes.
1: Yeah.
0: What should I have asked you that I did not? What should we have talked about?
1: No,

0: One thing I regret.
1: Me too.
0: Next time.
1: Next time. Next time.
0: I hope I'll also come here wet and cold, and I'll have an excuse to walk half naked around the studio.
1: I'll be looking forward to you wet, cold, and without trousers.
0: Maybe this is the disruption. That's it. Naked radio.
1: What a pity that we figured it out in 4 minutes.
0: Still time. 4 minutes.
1: For some, not for us.
0: I don't know who comes afterwards, but yeah.
1: Valeria.
0: This is a safe space, no? I mean, this radio has seen or heard many things, so I don't think we will be shocking anybody, really.
1: I guess happy Valentine's.
0: Happy Valentine's. Wherever it's celebrated today.
1: Brazil.
0: Well, if it's celebrated in Brazil, then we have to celebrate.
1: The country of the best women's football team in the world.
0: Right.
1: fantastic. A small marketing just before we leave. Radio Central will be having it Kortste Nacht on Friday, the 19th, starting at 6 p.m. until Saturday, the 20th. It's going to be in Stornkop at the Droogdokkenweg 4 in Antwerp. Live performances and other performances, which are going to be live still. That's about it. And the police is going to close us.
0: And the police is coming already.
1: We end with Jorge Benjor. Filho Maravilha. Do you know this one?
0: Not by title, so maybe I don't know it.
1: This was made for João Batista de Sales. He was known as like the marvelous song. Filho Maravilha, but then in Brazilian, it's like loving slang, Filho Maravilha.
0: Mm-hmm.
1: He played for Flamengo in 1965 till 1973.

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I wish that you could help us.

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Among all men who enter within shall this peace be spread, and so shall their souls dwell within this peace, and forevermore in their eyes there shall be the sparkle of eternity. 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

0: try to understand.
1: Why not? 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
0: Nothing.
1: How do you know my name? What do you want with me?
0: What are you afraid of, Russ?

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1: Thank you.

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And recess I play with little Billy Gray. 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It was so cold, it made me cry the day it snowed. And if I meet the cars, I get on the other track. And then I know whatever comes, I needn't look back.

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For I am a little Irish boy, and I am 4 years old.

oblivion seekers, now is the time. The vortex reversed and vertigo embracing, pills of dubious composition, the horn tannic fear and tan in ascension, muttering ambient language, cutting into the past, with the future spilling out around us. A temporary alignment, a radical simultaneity, a bewildering symmetry, and the boundless present, having now grown old and neutral, having now retired any notion of preference, having now broken with tradition, having now made one's own bed. Oblivion seekers, I, oblivion seekers, you. Days of a transitional species, doomsday shroud. The first song sung by a computer, magnets hidden in its teeth. Amplify the guttering flame, bring forward last best detail, other boredoms. Ceremonies, the repetitious dreaming, wallpaper in hell, a nihilistic about chaos, the surgical smoke, an ornamentation on a moment in time, often prolific, but never exact. The dream has ended, but you are still asleep. Recover the mindset, the dream has ended. Still sleeping, you learn these things. Do ask Liz about working with Mayo. Don't ask Mayo about his opera. And now listening to old and new dreams, speakers straining towards some sort of ecstasy. The ceiling breathes in, the ceiling breathes out. The ceiling a screen, and the eyes project, the lens in motion. Oblivion seekers, I, oblivion seekers, you, oblivion seekers, we, oblivion seekers, they, other boredoms, other joys.

start, false thresholds, torn edges, a subtle wave, across a space, across a divide.

to a startling number of dimensions, shorter thoughts, redacted images, placing time into a space, a radiant pulse, articulating the room, a moment disguised and recalibrated and decentralized, and now escaped. No memories attached, nor any produced. It is and then is gone, or never really was. There was no explanation, no steps to be explored. A clear channel dream, the last of the new romantics, imprinting the surface into another city. We wouldn't try to go there. There really is no reason. Imagining other options, imagining no static, nothing left on the line, and joined now by the others. So much for us all to talk about, a few minutes alone. Yeah, we'll keep in touch. The perfect dissolve. I, a rhythmic shudder now. Corners left to phrase so. The surface very well now. Strategically dented and impossibly dark and not quite weightless at slipping into last. Your best guess. And so and so this again. And now this again. And where and so this again. And not and now this again. And say and so this again. And show and now this again. And so and so this again. And now this again. To begin with, completely destabilized and brought back from. Brought back from before, a cold take on, too little information, the horizontal view, quickly receding, less of a guess, more of a feeling, and that feeling proving to be

I got tired of doing stuffed toys. I did, you know, quite a few stuffed toys. I got tired of that. That was something that was doing the same thing over and over and over again. And in doing a quilt, you can do something different each time. And, you know, I guess you could go on for years and never exhaust all the ideas or patterns if you was the mind to get out and search for them and find the right patterns.

and that was what we called the crazy quilt. And we'd find different ways to put them together. We'd start at one corner and sew on a little strip and then go, you know. Then we'd have so many blocks and sew them together, and we'd have one turn one way and one the other, and that way it'd give it a kind of little different

0: Well, I would take the design. Would be the main thing about a quilt. Because if you just piece up a strip in any form of matter and it doesn't harmonize, it's not going to be very pretty. I'd rather piece my pieces, make squares, and put them together. A lot of people have a strip of this kind, they go to the store and buy remnants, you know, and make quilts. And they have all kind of colors. But Mother taught us to use designs. And if I was to make one now, I'd make some kind of design. I don't know what it would be.
1: But you usually, if you have to do very much cutting, if you have a lot of little pieces and a lot of cutting to do, you'll have to have at least two patterns before you get one top cut out. The way I usually do mine, I lay my material down and I lay my pattern on top of the material on the back side and mark it with a pencil or pen.
0: And you just keep adding on, you see, just adding on all the time. And first thing you know, you've got the quilt done. Now you start in a corner.
2: Mm-hmm.
0: You start in a corner. Now you start in a corner.
2: Mm-hmm.
0: You start in a corner. Now you start in a corner.
2: Mm-hmm.
0: You start in a corner. Now you start in a corner.
2: Mm-hmm.
0: You start in a corner. Now you start in a corner.
2: Mm-hmm.
0: You start in a corner. Now you start in a corner.
1: Then looking at something, because you can't get it true. And that's one thing about quilting and one thing about piecing quilts. You've got to have a true pattern to start with. And after you use that pattern a while and it gets a little worn,
0: now you start in the corner.
1: Make your new pattern. We'd start at one corner and sew on a little strip.
2: We'd start
1: and have it true. And then your pieces will all just fit together and it just goes much better. But if you let one side of your pattern be off just a tiny little bit, by the time that you
2: start at one corner,
1: well, I'll say three or four blocks,
2: start,
1: you have got a long
2: sew on a little strip.
1: We'd start at one corner
2: and
1: sew on a
2: little strip.
1: Keep your pattern true and keep it right what it's supposed to be. When you get that quilt done, it'll come out perfect. I said, no, I couldn't let nobody have my pattern. I said, no, I couldn't let nobody have my pattern. I said, no, I couldn't let nobody have my pattern.
2: Two patterns before you get one top cut out.
1: Two patterns before you get one top cut out. Two patterns before you get one top cut out. Two patterns before you get one top cut out. Two patterns before you get one top cut out. Two patterns before you get one top cut out.
2: Two patterns before you get one top cut out.
1: Two patterns before you get one top cut out.
2: Two patterns before you get one top cut out.
1: I have my pattern. I said no.
0: Nobody
1: have my pattern. I said no.
0: You start in the corner.
3: Do you follow a particular pattern when you're tacking them?
4: No. Just take this. I just guess at it.
3: Is that right?
4: Yeah, I guess at it. I don't have no pattern for nothing. I don't need no pattern. I've got all these quilts here and I ain't got a pattern. Well, he had the first pattern. I just pieced them up the way I wanted to piece them.
1: Craft business, they don't want you to do that. They want you to create your own, to use your imagination. Like if you want to change a pattern, say that you've got a pattern that you want to change it some way, you know. You can imagine up how that it, and change it, and maybe it'd be all together, a different design, different quilt, and so on. So they like for you to do that. And I think it's good for you. I think it's good to have imagination that you can
2: create things like that. They wanted me to come up with some kind of pattern, just, you know, that I could do something that I would think about creating myself.
1: Very creative.
2: I don't mind changing something just a little bit, or maybe doing it a different way to what somebody else is doing. But they said that that was really cramped when you done that.

quite in the same time funny and paradoxical, because at the same time that the women were reclaiming the gender, the flesh, the body behind the authors, and reclaiming they were female painters, they were female filmmakers, they were female writers in 68 and 69 were the big and famous and mythical text by Barthes, The Death of the Author, and Foucault, What is an Author? And both were reclaiming the death of the author in, for the good of the birth of the reader. So at one side it goes with what the feminist was expecting, meaning to kill the author and to get rid of this patriarchal figure of the genius, the male author. But at the same time, it was destroying what the location the feminists would need, occupy and act as if author were their location. So it was this kind of twist in time. I think it's kind of funny when

Sometimes I still sad and angry towards the French intellectual from the 50s, 60s and beginning of the 70s that they would never reclaim clearly their link to the feminist work theory. So when they are facing these changes in society, when they want to get rid of the father of the patriarchal figures who are enclosing the system, enclosing the education, the prison and so on and so forth, they never reclaim their link to the feminist work and history.

say, if you ask my way, I'm poor grandma. I'm grandma, be a while. Who no, no, not again. Grandma, be so hard. Who no, no, not the mucium. Sad to say, if I have bravo, only baby, who are.